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5: The heavens and the earth adore you, O God. The angels bow before you, Father, and say, holy is your name. God of the universe, we bless you, O God. The cobra no shake papa. Mebaroske paradis and the tena masoa. In the coach of Baraka di Matu, Tanaka, the money at the Lamako Saya. The Paladama Cobra, the Sada Dava de Kaba. Male de Kopo, the Sake Pedeka Paranaba. 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The Kaparana da Baka da Baka. The Kabra de Bosho de Braco, the Sopa de Hata. The Kepana da Baka.
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We thank God today. The Lord has been very, very grateful. So we need to give him the praise and adoration. He deserves that praise and that honor.

I'm your host, Emmanuel Kelly Newman, Reverend. And it's a joy to have you with us today, wherever you are listening us from. On the western side, to be precise, we say Asante. Thank you very much. Just take a moment and relax, open your heart, and prepare to encounter God's presence. The Bible says, in the presence of God, there is fullness of joy. Somebody's joy is coming, which I believe that your life will never be the same. Maybe today is your first time joining us on this platform, this radio station, 88.9 Wind FM, the sound of the West. This is Time in His Presence. And this purpose of Time in His Presence is to draw people closer to God through His Word. So if you want to know the purpose of the program, the reason why I'm having this wonderful program, which is Time in His Presence, is to draw people closer to God this afternoon through His Word, prayer, worship, and biblical practical teachings. My desire is to strengthen your faith, encourage your heart, and remind you that no matter what you are facing, God is with you and His promises never fail. My God.

I'll be bringing you the daily empowerment very soon from a great man of God, Apostle Joshua Salma. And I would love to hear from you during today's program what God has been doing into your life. If you have a prayer request or a testimony or a request or questions to ask, send your messages on 0420-828-116. And I'll be glad praying with you. Invite your families and friends to tune in, because today's program is going to be exceptional with a great man of God, Apostle Joseph Salman.

it us because something great is coming up your way. Inspirational word of God, the word of God that will break every change in your life. The word of the Lord that will transform you, that will give you hope. The word of God that will transform your life. Remember, the word of the Lord says, in the beginning was the word, and the word was with God, and the word was God. Nothing was made without the word of God. Heaven and earth was made through the word of the Lord. So this is how we do it. The word of God is coming, which is the daily empowerment by Apostle Joshua Salman. So don't go anywhere. Just stay tuned. Within the next 5 minutes, we will enter into Studio B to listen to Apostle Joshua Salman with the wonderful word of the Lord. May God bless you. Stay tuned.

Just invite friends and families. You can tune into 88.9 Wind FM, the sound of the West. And I believe your life will never be the same. Just stay tuned. There we go.

Now, let me please request that you are very sensitive, whether you're an usher or not. If someone is under the anointing, or if I do request that you bring those under the anointing out, please do help so that we conserve time. Hallelujah. The ministry of the Spirit is such that no matter how brief the time, he must be given the liberty that he desires to bless, to lift, to change. Hallelujah. The Bible says, now the Lord is that Spirit, and where the Spirit of the Lord is, there is liberty. And then it says, we all with unveiled face, beholding him as in a mirror. He says, we are changed from one dimension of glory to the other, even as by the Spirit of God. So whilst you are seated hearing the word, it is more than just your attention you are giving God. You are handing over your life and destiny to him so that he will change, so that he will lift, so that he will redirect. The assignment of the anointing that comes through the word is to check every aspect of your life and correct anything that is inconsistent with the counsel of God. So whilst the word is coming, it is important for you to understand what God is doing behind the scenes. So some of you will get up after this word and find out that that disease and that symptom is gone and gone for good. Hallelujah. For some of you, whilst you are here hearing the word, the maker of the heavens and the earth is releasing angels to your homes, to your businesses, correcting things. Do you believe that? Hallelujah. Praise the name of the Lord. Very brief. Proverbs 23:23. I'm going to be charging our hearts tonight on a topic that I am captioned by the truth. By the truth. The Bible says in 23 and verse 23 of Proverbs, it says, buy the truth and sell it not. Not only that, is that King James, if we can have KJV, it says to buy the truth and then to sell it not. It said, and also wisdom, instruction, and understanding. Dominion in this kingdom and any destiny that desires a performance advancement, and any destiny that desires to see the fullness of the life and the power of God find expression through it, must understand the power of truth. Hallelujah. The Bible here gives us a very powerful instruction. He says, buy the truth. And then he says, under no circumstance should you sell it. To sell it means to part ways with it. When you sell a thing, it means that you value what you are receiving more than what you are giving. Are we together now? Now please pay attention. Jesus in Matthew chapter 13, please give it to us, verse 44, gave us a very powerful parable. Matthew the 13th chapter and verse 44. We're reading to 46. He said, again, the kingdom of heaven is like unto treasure hid in a field. It's treasure, but it was hid in a field. Then the Bible says, the which when a man had found, he hideth, and for joy that he goeth thereof, goeth and selleth all that he had, and buyeth the field. Look at this kind of a man. The Bible says there was treasure that was hidden in the field. We are reading down to 46. And then the Bible says that man stumbled across a treasure, and for the joy that he had, nothing else in his life mattered. He went and sold everything to buy the field that contained that treasure. Let's read to 46. Now 45. Again, the kingdom of heaven is like unto a merchant man seeking goodly pearls.
It says, who when he had found a pearl of great price, went and sold all that he had and bought it. What is so valuable about this treasure that these people are willing to sell every other thing they had to buy it? It says, buy the truth and to sell it not. Listen, ladies and gentlemen, the reason why certain destinies seem to excel, you find out that God seems to do business with certain people to a degree and proportion that is very, very, very worthy of admiration, is not because God decided to isolate a few people and then to victimize others. The factor that distinguishes men in this kingdom is the degree to which they have access to this truth, this treasure that the Bible calls truth. Please pay attention. Dominion in this kingdom is not an impartation. Dominion in this kingdom is the resultant effect of the value that an individual has placed towards his pursuit for truth. Are we together now? So that which will distinguish two people, two pastors, two men of God, two business people, any two people are distinguished in life and destiny to the degree to which they pursue and they seek truth. Here the Bible says, buy the truth. Now, I thought scripture would say, get the truth. It never said, get the truth. It did not even say, seek the truth. He uses a business terminology when it has to do with truth. He says, buy the truth. Are we together? When it has to do with wisdom, he says, get wisdom. When it has to do with other things, he would say, seek. But now when it has to do with truth, he says, don't you come around the vicinity of truth without something in your hands. In other words, the pursuit for truth will cost you. You must be ready to know that when it has to do with accessing truth, it is based on the law of exchange, not the law of pursuit. Listen carefully. When it has to do with accessing the truth, it does not come at the instance of your seeking it alone. It is a product of exchange. Buy the truth. And Jesus, in the two parables that he gave, every one of those people, the Bible says, when they found treasure or they found pearls, they went and sold everything they had. So don't ask where the money will come from. That parable told us where the money came from. The money came by prioritizing the truth above what you already had. Everyone who bought that field did not have the money. But because they had the hunger and the passion, they were able to bring that money from something else they had. Buy the truth and sell it not. Everyone you see who has risen in this kingdom by the privilege of God's grace must be a man or woman who has placed value on the truth more than anything else. The receipt for buying the truth is a life of exploits. Listen, when you buy an electronic product, they sign and they give you a receipt. They don't give you a receipt over what you are buying. They give you a receipt over what you have bought. When you carry that receipt, sometimes they may not even allow you go out of the mall until you present the receipt. Is that true? So the Bible says, buy the truth. Don't tell me you have truth. Show me the receipt. The life of exploits, the supernatural life, the invincible life, is the receipt that you have bought the truth. Because the Bible says, my son, he says, pay attention to my words. He says, incline your ears to my sayings. Do not let them depart from out of thy mouth. He says, keep them in the midst of your heart. Then he says, they are life, not to everybody, to those who find them, and health to their flesh. According to scripture, we know that truth only resides in the word. The word of God is the exclusive compendium
of truth. There is no other institution, no other material that sustains the rich capture of truth aside from scripture. He said, sanctify them by thy truth. Thy word is truth. Is someone learning now? There are many believers who arbitrarily desire to live a life of kingdom exploits, a life that brings glory and honor to God and brings glory and honor to them, and then they ignore and neglect truth. Then they get angry, envious, and jealous at those who have invested their life exchanging for truth. My assignment tonight is to provoke your spiritual appetite. Are we together? To exalt your passion for the things of the spirit and your pursuit for truth above and beyond any mundane pursuit. If in the next 10 minutes or thereabout I'm able to succeed in that, then we have done a good job tonight. Buy the truth and sell it not. Why do you need the truth? John chapter 8 and verse 32. John chapter 8. What is captured in truth? Why is it so expensive and why is it so important? Hear what the Bible has to say about the truth. Please give it to us. John 8, 32. It says, and ye shall know the truth, and the truth shall set you free. Do you know what that means? I shall know this police officer, and the police officer will open the door of the prison for me. Are we together? So midwifing my bondage and my liberty is that individual. In this case, he says, if you build a relationship with the truth has the power to influence your freedom. Listen carefully. That means without the truth, you are in bondage. You do not know the extent of bondage you are in until the truth arrives. There are many people who are in so much bondage, they are not even aware. It is the truth that reveals by the liberty it brings. Is someone learning now? The truth sustains the ability to bring freedom. Freedom means a life that is not impeded by any factor. Freedom means the liberty to be able to rise to the fullness of your prophetic potential. Financial freedom, spiritual freedom. Are we together? Freedom in terms of your influence, your purpose, and your destiny. Ye shall know the truth, and the truth shall set you free. So we have established that the truth works on the law of exchange. You are not going to come and just pursue the truth arbitrarily. You must be willing to trade off certain things in your life. Hallelujah. The concept of buying, as far as our economy is concerned, demands that you must have currency. Is that true? Yes. If you tell me you're going to buy a bottle of water, I know how serious you are by verifying whether you are holding currency, money. Are we together? Or whatever it is that you will use to purchase. So if you stand in front of the shop or the store or the mall, all you need to do, you may not even need to introduce yourself and tell them your name. Just bring the currency to the degree needed and the product will be given to you. Hallelujah. Is someone learning? Very quickly, for the sake of our time, I want to reveal five currencies. There are five spiritual currencies that we use to buy the truth. Anyone who lacks this currency will never be able to become the custodian and the steward of truth. And that means your life will remain impeded and will remain limited. If you're with me, say amen. Amen. When the Bible says buy the truth, it then means you have to know how to generate the kind of currency that is used to purchase this great treasure that the Bible calls truth. Number one, very quickly,
The first currency that is used to buy truth is called hunger and desire. Write it down, please. You will never be able to buy the truth if you cannot generate this currency of genuine hunger and desire. Proverbs chapter 4 from verse 5 to 9. Is God helping us already? Proverbs 4, 5 to 9. 4, 5 to 9. Get wisdom, it says, get understanding. It says, forget it not, neither decline from the words of my mouth. We're reading to 9, verse 6 now. It says, forsake her not, and she shall preserve thee. Love her, and she shall keep thee. Verse 7. It says, wisdom is the principal thing, therefore get wisdom, and with all thy getting, get understanding. I love verse 8. Watch this. It says, exalt her, and she shall promote thee. She shall bring thee to honor when thou dost embrace her. Verse 9. It says, she shall give to thy head an ornament of grace. A crown of glory shall she deliver. But you must demonstrate desire. Desire. Proverbs 18 and verse 1. It says, through desire, a man, having separated himself, seeketh and intermeddleth with all wisdom. The currency of hunger. Men who find God, men who find truth, men who find the word that builds their lives and turns them into signs and wonders are people of hunger and pursuit. Someone say hunger. Say desire. When you come into the faith life and your desire is passive, anyhow, if God comes, let him come. If God blesses me, let him bless me. You will never find truth. Are we together? Desire. Hunger. Go and ask every great man who is used by God today, including your father and the Lord, the bishop. They will tell you that the truths that have exalted them today came at the instance of this currency of hunger and desire.

Man of God, you will never find power till there is hunger. Hunger that is greater than your ego. Hunger that is greater than the desire to satisfy the flesh. Businessman, you will never be trusted with the grace to rise to the point of kingdom influence until there is hunger and desire. The Bible says in Jeremiah chapter 29 and verse 13, it says, "And you shall seek me and find me, if and when you seek me with all your heart." Is someone learning tonight? The currency of hunger, the currency of desire. Matthew chapter 7 from verse 7 and 8, he says, ask. Jesus is speaking. It's a law. Ask and you shall receive. He says, seek and you shall find. Knock and the door shall be open unto you. He says, for everyone. There are some blessings that may be for priests, for men of God. There are some blessings that may be for a few people, other tribes. But this one is for everyone. For everyone that asketh, receiveth. Is that true? It says, to everyone who seeks, he shall find. And he that knocketh, the door shall be opened. You are where you are because you are not hungry and desirous enough to go to the next level. Believe me when I tell you, you are at the level of the anointing. You are at the level of the prophetic. You are at the level of your kingdom exploits because there is no desire. There is something called labor when a woman is pregnant. Are we together now? Labor is when the baby gets tired and says, my season has come to an end inside that womb. I need a change of state and a change of environment. And the baby begins to mount pressure on the mother, and by an act of delivery, sometimes the desperation of that child is so strong, she may not be able to deliver normally, and the doctors will have to bring in another way, but by all means, that baby comes out. It says, as soon as Zion travails, that she's able to put forth a son. Listen, most of us here do not know that hunger and desire are currencies. Biologically, hunger is a sign of health. The first thing you lose when you are sick is your appetite. Is that true? So the moment you lose your spiritual hunger, is already a clear biblical index that something is happening to your spiritual life. Something is happening. There is an attack on your destiny and your life. The moment your hunger dries for greater levels of God's glory, it means you are not ready to go far with God. Hunger. Those who are champions are known by the insistence of their desire. Are we together? And by the level and the extent of their hunger. There are people who get so hungry when they go to the kitchen, they don't have time to check the color of the plate. All they want to see is their food. And they are so determined, the hunger can coordinate their focus. They will not focus on any other thing until the food arrives. The psalmist said, for as the deer pants after the water brook, he says, so my soul longs after you. Is someone learning? Mm-mm. The presence of God is free, but it's not cheap. The power of God is free, but it's not cheap. The glory of God is free, but it's not cheap. There is a price to pay. The price is not physical money. That is too mundane for spiritual things.

0: until you get to this state in the spirit, forget about business with God. You are everything. Listen. The jealousy of God demands that he becomes your exclusive obsession. If at any point in your Christian experience there is any other thing that meanders its way to become a priority other than God and his purposes, you have aborted your potential for encounter with God. The jealousy of God will vet your desire until God and the things of the spirit become your ultimate obsession. I will tell you why many people do not encounter God. They have all kinds of passive desires. They have desire for fame, for money, for growth, to be a celebrity. Then God is somewhere smuggled in the equation. No, sir. You don't do business with God that way. Ask Jacob. Until he dismissed his wives, he dismissed his cattle. The Bible says when he was alone, for as long as there were other luggages with him, when he was alone, then he came. He said, leave me for the day breaketh. And Jacob said, I will not let you go unless you bless me. He said, what is your name? He said, I am Jacob. Thou shalt no longer be called Jacob, for as a prince you have had power with God and you have prevailed. And the Bible says he touched the hollow of his thigh and blessed him. The sun arose and he called that place Peniel. He said, for I have seen God face to face and my life is preserved. Can I hear me? Precious people of God, if you desire more of God, it does not come just by admiring those God is using. There must be a hunger that is generated in your heart. You want your songs to go to the nation? It's more than just composing a song. The fuel for your influence, the fuel for your impact is hunger.
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0: Desire for God. Desire that drives you to fast. Desire that drives you to a retreat. Desire that drives you towards consecration. Currency number one, you buy the truth with hunger and desire. Number two, for the sake of time. Is someone learning tonight? Currency number two for buying the truth is the currency of meekness and humility. Pay attention tonight, ladies and gentlemen. Please help two people who will shout now under the anointing. I just saw the power of God. We're going to be praying for people, hopefully within, my time is already gone, but I just saw two people, as I mentioned, this meekness and humility, I just saw light. Please, when you identify them, just, you don't have to bring them out, but just hold them. Right now. It's happening right now. Two people.
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0: Meekness and humility. Meekness and humility. Help someone who will get up now and begin to run by the anointing. Just hold them. Like literally, the power of God.

humility and meekness. It says, let any man who thinks he knows. You can already see the limitation that men place upon their lives by the pride and the arrogance that follows them over little. Little prophecy, little sign and wonder, little miracle, little financial prosperity. It is in the character of God to test you with little of what he wants to give you much of, and watch your reaction. Can I tell you, everything God gives you the first time is never the level he intends to give. If God trusts you with a grace for the prophetic, that is only a test. I assure you, there is a greater level, but he will watch for the currency of humility. I just said the prophetic, and I just saw, oh, but there are virgin dimensions in the spirit that I have not seen. And while the world is clapping for you and calling you all those names, you acknowledge sincerely, but you know. Is someone hearing? Someone will, after this conference, need to go for a personal retreat and lock yourself and repent from pride. Repent from pride. Lord, bring me to a point of humility. Let any man that thinks he knoweth know that he does not know as he ought to. I will always give this example. In a grading system, there are many intelligent people and learned people here. In a grading system of A, B, C, D, E, F, if a student gets 2% and a student gets, another student gets 10%, and another student gets 35%, and another student gets 39%, who was the highest? 39%. So if you are to give the highest award, who will you give? 39%. But who passed among them? So the one who collected the award will rejoice that he was more than others, not knowing that all who got F, they will all stand in the same place. This is the fallacy of mediocrity. Comparing themselves with themselves, the Bible says they are not wise. Is someone learning? The adventure in this kingdom is not who you are better than. The adventure in this kingdom is rising to the mark of the price of the high calling in Christ. So if you pray for 10 minutes, you are better than the one who does not pray. So you say, but is that enough to deliver that which you desire? Currency number two, humility and meekness. Is someone learning? Let's look at one last scripture. Philippians chapter 3 from verse 4. Please pay attention to this. Philippians 3 and verse 4. Help us, media, and let's rush so that we can pray. Now watch this. You have to understand that the man who is speaking here is Paul. Paul the Pharisee and Paul the Apostle. A twin combination that qualifies any man to be an authority. As a Pharisee, a learned colleague, and now an apostle of the Lord Jesus, with the attesting signs following. Though I might also have confidence in the flesh, he said, if after man thinketh that he had whereof he might trust in the flesh, I have. Next. It says, circumcised on the eighth day of the stock of Israel, of the tribe of Benjamin, a Hebrew of Hebrews, and as touching the law, a Pharisee. Next verse. Concerning zeal, persecuting the church, touching the righteousness which is in the law, blameless. Next verse. But what things were gained to me, those I counted loss for Christ. Is that in your Bible? It says, yea, doubtless. Verse 8. I count all things but loss for the excellency of the knowledge of Christ
Jesus my Lord, for whom I have suffered the loss of all things, and do count them but dung, that I may win Christ. Verse 9. He says, and be found in him, not having my own righteousness, which is after the law, but that which is through the faith of Christ Jesus, the righteousness which is of God by faith in him. That I may know him. Who is asking to know him here? A man who just finished reading his credentials. A Pharisee, an apostle, wrote 2/3 of the New Testament. And here's what he says at the zenith of an impactful ministry, that I may know him and the power of his resurrection and the fellowship of his sufferings, being made conformable unto his death. I don't know about you, but in this school of the spirit, for me, there is no graduation. There is only promotion from one height and one level. I continue to discover him every day, and I continue to find truth like treasure. Let us return to the place of genuine meekness and humility. Currency number 3. Is someone getting blessed? The third currency that we use to buy the truth is called genuine connection and followership. The third currency that buys the truth in this kingdom is the currency of genuine connection and followership. Please pay attention. Go back and listen to this teaching again, and it will change your life. The currency of genuine connection and followership. Very quickly, a few scriptures. Proverbs chapter 13 and verse 20. Let me quote it for the sake of time. It says, he that walks with the wise shall be wise himself. That means you don't have to be wise, but just walk with the wise, and something about your connection will, in the connection with them, will influence you. It says, but a companion of fools. That man is not called a fool. He said he's a companion to fools, and yet he would be destroyed. In Hebrews chapter 6 and verse 12, the Bible says to not be slothful, but to be followers of them. There are some them that are worth following. When you follow those them, they are able to take you to the place of destiny. Be followers of them who through faith and patience inherit or obtain the promise. There are some them in Ghana, some them in Takoradi, that are worth your followership. But it must be genuine connection. Proximity to the anointing is not connection. No, many people were close to Jesus. Some were making money out of him. Some were using him for fame. Only few connected to him genuinely. The third currency that we use to buy the truth, alongside its lifting power, is the currency of genuine connection and followership.

said unto them, follow me. What was the command? Follow me. And left them a promise. He says, I will make you. It's not only a fisher of men, he can make you anything. Remember, he's called the maker. You know the testimony of the psalmist, I will lift up my eyes unto the hills. Then he said, from whence cometh my help? He says, my help cometh from the Lord, the maker. So every time you see a great life, the maker has met that life. The maker makes men. Now the maker is saying, follow me and I will make you. Do you have the humility to follow? I will make you fishers of men. What did they do? 20. The Bible says, and straightway they left their nets. Do you see the exchange happening? They had to leave something to follow. They didn't carry it along. They left it. They left it there does not mean they did not use it again. They placed value on the followership more than what they were doing. 21. Please give it to us. 21. The Bible says, and going from thence, he saw other two brethren, James the son of Zebedee and John his brother, in a ship. He saw them mending their nets. He also called them. Last verse. 22 now. And immediately they left the ship and followed him. What was the result of their followership? Acts chapter 4 from verse 7. These guys followed him because he asked them to follow. They did not know that they were paying a price. And when they had set them in the midst, they asked. This was after the man at Gate Beautiful was healed. By what power or by what name have ye done this? Reading to 13, verse 8. And Peter, filled with the Holy Spirit, said unto them, ye rulers of the people and elders of Israel. 9. He said, if we this day be examined by the good deed done to the impotent man, by what means he was made whole, be it known unto you all and to the people of Israel, that by the name of Jesus Christ of Nazareth, whom ye crucified, whom God raised from the dead, even by him doth this man stand before you whole. Verse 11. And the stone which was set at naught by you builders is now become the head of the corner. We're reading to 13. Neither is there salvation in any other, for there is none other name under heaven given among men by which we must be saved. I want you to read verse 13 together. It's a long reading, but be patient. Ready? 1, 2, read. Now, when they saw the boldness of Peter and John, and perceived that they were unlearned and ignorant men, they marveled, and they took knowledge of them. What was the secret? That they had been. That was the receipt for that transaction. Follow me, and I will make you. Follow me. The price of genuine connection and followership. Is someone getting blessed? In the parable of the 10 virgins, there were 5 who were foolish and 5 who were wise. They were all virgins. And it was not an issue of sin or righteousness. It was an issue of wisdom or foolishness. And the foolishness of the 5 was that they did not have extra oil. And in helping their situation, are we together? Yes. The groom came and then they said, help me, please. The groom is here, give us oil. And they say, no, no, no, if we give you, we don't have extra. He gave them an advice. He said, go to them that sell and buy. There are those who sell. Not everybody is in need. There are those who have been made custodians of dimensions and graces. They are called them that sell. It's an election of grace. You may be struggling with the prophetic, but there are them that sell. You can go to them that sell and buy. You may be struggling with your finances, but there are them that sell. God has trusted them with that understanding. Do you know, it is amazing that when you find these people who sell, in one day, a captivity of years

0: general mountain. There are graces that can trivialize that thing you call mountain. Every challenge is at the mercy of the grace that confronts it. Challenges are not general. No. While they were shouting in the boat, Jesus was sleeping. Challenges are not general. What is giving you sleepless night? Someone has accessed the wisdom and the light and the knowledge and conquered it experientially. My church is not growing. I am sincere. Go to them that sell and buy. My business is not growing. I am doing my best. Ghana does not seem to open for me. Find out someone who 5 years ago was under the bridge and with the dignity of kingdom integrity is now
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0: Can I tell you, the pride of our generation is one of the reasons why we never, the humility of followership. I wish I had time. I would have told you the price of followership. Followership is expensive. It will cost you your ego. Do you think Elisha followed out of convenience? Read your Bible and read history. Elijah was a temperous man. No wonder the sons of the prophet were offended until they did not receive anything. Elijah endured. No man, you insult me, I will follow. Can I tell you, the price for followership of anybody who genuinely carries grace is not convenient. Look at Jesus. Even the disciples said, listen, we need to talk. We have left all to follow you. What is our court in this? And Jesus said, now I got you. No man who has left this and that to follow me. He said, but he will receive in this life. Followership is not by convenience. It's by revelation. Listen. Let me give us one more. Our time is up. I promise you. This is just an exhortation. We're just... Please sit down. I promise 5, but I'll have to give 1 so that we'll pray. The 4th currency is the currency of faith. F-A-I-T-H. Hebrews chapter 11 and verse 3. Through faith we understand. Faith does not just give, faith reveals. Through faith, we can buy understanding with faith. Faith does not just give things, faith ushers you to realms. Through faith, we understand that the walls, the aeons, were framed by the word of God. We were not there, but by faith, we were able to purchase that information and to believe it as true. Listen very carefully. It will take faith for you to be able to buy the truth. Because in this life, there are no guarantees. And can I tell you, truth always looks powerless till it meets what it was supposed to defeat. For instance, the truth himself, Jesus, looked powerless on the cross until he went to hell. The potential of that sacrifice was not seen on the cross. It was seen when that sin changed and he went to hell. Paul was given that revelation and he saw the cohorts of hell bowing on, forcing him to bow down. And the Bible says, having spoiled principalities and powers, he made a public show of them, triumphing over them in it. Is it in your Bible? And he went to Hades, the place of the dead. Apostle Peter teaches us, and preached the gospel to them. And when they believed, he opened the prison doors and came out with them. Now being the first begotten, no longer the only begotten. It's in your Bible that when he resurrected from the dead, graves were open. And all the departed saints came with him and they walked through the streets of Jerusalem. Yet, the truth that defeated that lie of the victory of Satan hung powerless on the cross. The truth of giving looks weak until you see what it does to poverty. The truth of obedience looks weak until you see what it does to disobedience. The truth of prayer looks weak until you see what it does to the realm of the spirit. The truth of fasting looks weak until you see what it does to your spirit man. The truth of revelation looks weak until you see what it does to your spirit and your mind. It is all by faith. How do I know I am changing when I've not seen any results? The currency of faith. Buy the truth. And he says, no matter the pressure, that means someone is going to come at the back end of your pressure to tell you, give me what you have and let me give you what you are looking for. Are we together? Yeah. Listen to me. When you get to times where you face challenges in your spiritual life, Satan will come and say, give me your hunger. Give me your passion for God and I will give you rest. Even though temporary, he says, sell it not. I'm wrapping up my teaching now. It is not only by the truth. The sell it not part is what I want to enter your spirit, because there is a way you can sell it. You can sell it through compromise. You can sell it through complacency. Let us not be weary in well-doing. You can sell it through weariness. So there are people who bought the truth years ago in ministry, but now they have clearly sold it, because we do not see that hunger again. Every time what you had is no longer with you, you sold it. And I can tell you the person who buys all of them. I wish I
1: now
0: had
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0: and I will show
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3: 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But I love that period in my life and I'm so grateful to community radio for their unfailing encouragement and the practical experience that they gave me. The concept that if you were willing to work, there was always a job for you, helped me enormously, as I know it will continue to help like-minded volunteers in the future.

That was a great word from Apostle Joshua Salman. God bless you for listening. He said, buy the truth and sell it not. Buy the truth and sell it not.

five currencies that he gave. Number one, he said that we had to be genuine anger and desire. Genuine anger and desire. You need to be anger for Christ. Anger for Christ. You need to be thirsty for Christ. Very interesting. This is very deep. It's very, very deep. Genuine hunger and desire. Genuine. Not like today you are cold, today you are hot. No. The genuineness. You have to be genuine believer for Christ.

You know, sometimes you feel like doing something for God. Sometimes you feel like, hey, today I'm in the mood to pray. I'm in the mood to fast. I am in the mood to do that. But all of a sudden, it will cut off. You won't feel anything again. Neither to even have the passion again to do that. May the Lord help you. You know, you don't need to be a seasonal believer or a seasoned believer. Meaning that you have a particular time to desire something when you are in the mood. It's a bit obvious. Very. That sometimes you feel like doing something. Sometimes you don't feel that, you don't have that passion anymore to do it. There is a question mark. So genuine anger and desire. Number two, it's also interesting, is it meekness and humility? You need to be meek like Moses. Oh my God, the man was so meek. He was so humble. May the Lord help you.

Number three, the man of God says something interesting. He said, genuine connection and fellowship. Genuine connection and fellowship. And one thing that he really, really emphasizes that was very much grateful is that when Elisha was following Elijah. You see, if you reach to a position where you become desperate in serving God, you don't even care, you don't even bother whether you have, whether you don't have, whether the place is far to go to church or the place is far to worship, you will still go. Interesting times ahead.

So genuine connection and fellowship is very, very important that every believer, every child of God need to have, because at the end of the day, that is what matters. So genuine connection. You know, sometimes it came to a time that Jesus was having interaction with the disciples, and that interaction was very, very great. And at the end of the day, guess what happened? They were all benefiting from it.

And the fourth one is faith. He spoke about faith, which is very, very important. The Bible says that without faith, it is impossible to please God. So faith is also necessary as a believer, as a child of God, to develop your faith. It's very, very, very important. So we pray that the faith of the Lord will be in your path. We pray that you also have faith in everything that you do. You're going out, you're coming in, will be developed well through the faith of God. And the last thing that was very, very important also, he spoke about prayer. Every child of God, every believer need prayer. Prayer is very, very important. You need to pray. Pray, pray, pray, pray. Prayer is very good. You pray. Is pray. Praying is easy. When you pray, it helps you. It also moves you and edifies you as well.

So Jesus said to the disciples that watch and pray. So they prayed. And may the Lord help us. We'll be listening to a few songs then. At the end of the day, you will come back again. Then we'll see what is about to happen. Stay tuned.

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2: 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But that was a job I could only ever dream about when I was working at my community radio station about 8 years ago at FM 915 2NSB. But I love that period in my life and I'm so grateful to community radio for their unfailing encouragement and the practical experience that they gave me. The concept that if you were willing to work, there was always a job for you helped me enormously, as I know it will continue to help like-minded volunteers in the future.
3: Yeah, that's a prayer that we've been praying for nations, we've been praying for countries, we've been praying for states, that may the Lord keep us, may the Lord protect us. One of the things that is important in this life is peace. Peace is very, very important. Everybody's praying for peace. We are praying for peace at home, praying for peace at your workplace, praying for peace at wherever you are. It's very, very important. So, Des Moines, the song that I was playing in the background says that we ask for the Lord that will bring us peace, peace for the nation and peace all over the world. And that is very, very necessary. Wow, that's a very great day. And I hope you are all blessed. You are all blessed. Tune in on this show, in which I believe that God is going to give you rest. Something great is yet to happen. May the Lord keep you. And we know that we still have the best for you.

May you have a faithful weekend. And that's a very great time that we had today. And I say God bless you so much for listening to this station, 88.9 Wind FM, the sound of the West. But one thing that you need to remember, that make sure you are always good with people all the time. Just be nice to people. Just to make sure that you also go to church, find a Bible believing church to go, and make sure that you always be thirsty for Christ, and also do what God wants you to do. At the end of the day, I believe that God will reward you and He's going to bless you. Thank you for listening to me. I'm very grateful, your host Emmanuel Newman, from Spiritual Church Worldwide. And I also want to thank my listeners, everyone that spent time with me this afternoon. Thank you so much. We'll call it again next week, same time, 12 p.m. to 2 p.m., which I know the Lord will use me to bless you. See you next week, same time. Bye-bye.

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1: Hello, I'm Katrina Rowntree. 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

I was a friend of mine on murder, and the judge's gavel fell. Jury found him guilty, gave him 60.

They were racing. Freedom! He was chasing.

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I started Let It Be Beatles in 1992. 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
2: 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And I know that spring is everywhere, and today is beautiful day, and I heard the weekend is coming up to 23 degrees, something like that, after a wonderful winter time. So we are going into the summer, and we are on 11th of September. Yes, we are going through a wonderful time of the year, and then making sure that we are all in sync with our spring clean. Last week we were talking about the spring cleaning ideas and figuring out how we can do this cleaning in our life as well, right? So if you are with me and continuing the journey with me on this 88.9 FM, you can follow me on my page bismipalati.com, or you can even go to my YouTube page and then figure out what is happening in each and every time of this week, because I'll be here on Friday afternoon and then taking you to the different places of life. Today I would love to have that gratefulness and gratitude to the Creator, especially for the food that we are eating in every now and then. Today we had a wonderful lunch opportunity, and I was so grateful to enjoy a new Punjabi restaurant started in a corner of Palmer's Road and Leakes Road, and it's called Mitran Daba. Yeah, Mitran Daba. It's a wonderful place for family, friends or couples. They just opened 2 weeks ago, and then they have wonderful opportunities to have some special customer services. And then if you think that you need to have a weekend food, that's the place that you should be going, and it's amazing food and highly recommend that. All right, so food is always filling your tummy, but your soul is always hungry, right? So fill your soul, you need some real way of connecting to your core. I'm here to help all women who are ready to break through from self-doubt, articulate your own volume and value, and step into the higher leadership, and then you don't have to navigate it alone, because I have done a lot by myself, and I know that it is so hard if you are doing it alone. And that's why I'm helping the Transformation and Power Coaching, a customized deep dive program where we work together directly to realign your personal narrative and elevate your communication skills and build unshakable confidence. So if you want to connect with me, and then identify the ways that you can bring your authentic voice, authentic life together with me, connect with me. 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Yes, Palati is P-A-L-A-T-T-Y, bismi@bismipalati.net is my email address, or just text me on 0401360144. I would really love to take you through the different methodologies that I have through the inspired book and the unhired book that's going to publish this year. So I am here to help you to navigate through the struggles, because I navigated by myself, and I want you to get help from other people. The moment you mute your truth, you surrender your power. So the real transformation didn't happen for me when I tried to fit into existing molds. It happened when I stopped hiding. It happens when I reconnected with my core values and stepped fully into my voice as a speaker, as a host, as a community leader, and as you can hear, as a radio host. So it's a transformation journey for me. And then today, as a transformational coach, I don't really teach generic tips. I guide high achieving women to unpack their lived experience, claim their authority, and communicate with unshakable confidence. So that's what I want to say. Your story is your power. Anyway, I'm going to start today's song with the No Fear, and then from the No Doubt, because you don't need to fear anything about you and about your life, because it is actually taken care of, because your life is a masterpiece of your creator, not yours. So you just want to play the role. That's it. Okay, Kari Job is here for No Fear.

I pray that scales would fall off of eyes. 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I pray this over John and me. We've seen things one way our entire lives. And as you are peeling away the layers, as you are giving us new wineskins, I see you taking the scales from off of our eyes.

I pray that the eyes of our hearts would be enlightened, in order that we may know the hope to which you have called us. Wow. The hope to which you have called us. The riches of your glorious inheritance in the saints, and your incomparably great power for those who believe. We believe, and now we receive.

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I won't put out the flame. Some things you never throw away.

0: Hello everyone, this is Bismi Palati. I'm so excited to have an intellectual conversation here regarding some special art show. I should admit that this is the first time I'm hearing about this art show, this type of art show, looking at specific artifacts and having real intellectual conversation and then connecting to their own life and then talking to that connection between generations. I have three different people connected to this exhibition, and I'm going to explore what is this and then how our audience can explore this wonderful opportunity of connecting generations and then thinking about your own stories, your own life. So let me start with Deepa. Deepa, tell me about this. What is this idea and how did you get that idea?
1: Okay, so I'm Deepa. I'm a part of Federation University and currently doing my second PhD in arts and education. And it's a great privilege to be curating this exhibition. So I'll give you an overview of the story that, how this all happened. And thanks, Bismi, and all the audience who's listening to this, been joining us to becoming a part of this journey, which can quite fittingly be called as starting with a conversation. So some time ago, maybe almost a year ago, I think, Reshmi and I were talking about, some research works and all that. And she mentioned a remarkable collection of photographs that she had, basically that was inherited by her husband, Ajinto, from the family, and that was preserved within the family. And these were photographs of Mumbai. And Reshmi wondered whether these photographs could move beyond the private intimacy of the family and whether it could enter into a public domain. And also, she just like that, she asked me a question. Would you be willing to take this forward as a curatorial project? And I was actually immediately intrigued by this question. I didn't know what to say, yes or no. I've seen photographs been exhibited. I've seen artistic exhibitions where photographs have been exhibited in, but I've never thought about, some photographs. I didn't know. I have not seen the photographs, and I don't know what they are about. I just know that it's about Mumbai, and that belongs to a private family archive. And how can it bring it into a public space? So I said, yes, but I want to look at the images first. All right. Okay. And then another question, I looked at the images, another question gradually emerged from that. It's all about some monuments and places and everything about Mumbai in the 1940s. And then the big question came. I've never been to Mumbai. I've not seen Mumbai in the 1940s. So two things. I've never been to that place. I've never lived that place. I've never walked through those streets. And I was thinking, like, will I be able to bring all the essence of that Mumbai when I curate an exhibition of, the photographs of Mumbai? And then when looking at these photographs, I felt like these are not my memories, but then, it's kind of responding to me, with me emotionally. So that experience became the foundation of this exhibition, which is Feeling the Unlived. And that's how it all, but there are a lot more because I brought in more sensory experiences into it, but that's the next part of it. But I think, Ajinto and Reshmi will be able to give you a more detailed details about those photographs.
0: Thank you. Thank you, Deepa. So that's what we are going to explain or discover a bit more about for our audience. Yes, Feeling the Unlived. The memories of Bombay or Mumbai. So if you hear those two words, you will get two different memories and an Indian-Australian migrant experience. So that's what we are going to do with this exhibition. And I'm so excited to be part of this journey because Rashmi is my supervisor, where I am actually talking about my lived experience here in Australia as a single mother. And this conversation came up again as part of our student supervisor chats happening. So it is again the power of a single conversation taking into a memorable or like a life-touching experience. That's where I'm coming back to Achindo, talking about your dad's wonderful photographs and how that family archive is going to be exhibited to Australian audience and connecting that generations and an experience. Can you please share about your current mindset or a feeling of thinking about this experience? We're working towards that experience and that is coming to life. What do you feel about that connection
2: I'm
0: between your
2: very, very
0: dad?
2: happy about it that I'm able to share something which I have enjoyed for since my childhood. It has been in our family albums, and my father took a fair few photos over his in the early stages of his life, and again later and at different points in time. And these photos are very, very special to me because I was brought up in Bombay. I lived in Bombay for a very long period of time. And there is a connection between Bombay and Melbourne with respect to two railway stations, which people may not be aware of. But this is a very interesting thing. It is anecdotal. I do not have the historical evidence and I have not looked for it. Maybe it is there. But what I have heard is that one of the photos that will be on the exhibition is the photo of the Victoria Terminus, which is the main railway station of Bombay. That building was meant to be at Flinders Street. And the building which is at Flinders Street, that building was meant to be at Victoria Terminus. And the architect was the same, the firm of architects.

0: That is great. And I heard about that story about railway station's architecture moved from Bombay and they swapped. So that story got a power in this exhibition. So I'm just connecting with your dad's photographs from 42 to 44. Is there any specific order you picked up the photo, or is that the whole one that you connected to your life?
1: The order of picking up was actually done by Reshmi out of maybe a collection of more than 150 photographs or even more. And many of those photographs are not just Bombay or Mumbai, it is also different parts of India. At a point in time when my father traveled to different parts of India as a young person, and they are over a period of 1940s to early 50s, so pre-independence and post-independence. So I did not play any role in picking up the photographs except for one photo, which I felt should be there on display and which I suggested to Reshmi. That is the explosion at the Bombay docks in 1944 that took place. And my father was, the incident was unfortunate, but my father was able to take the photographs because I think he got access to the docks for some reason, and he could take the photos of the devastation that was left behind after the blast that had taken place. So that was the one photo that I picked up and I suggested should be there, but it was, of course, left to the curator and to Rashmi.
0: All right. So coming back to you, Rashmi, clearly I can see that Achindo got inspired and motivated with your research skills. And after having your second PhD, and then you connected different people like us to connected their autoethnography life and bringing that into the academic world. We are so blessed to have you in that world. And then you are bringing another
2: Very kind.
0: wonderful thing into, bringing that into that world of academics. So my question is more of like, why the migration is actually central to this exhibition? And then what was the motivation that you picked up that into this level of exhibition?
2: It's a long story. So when I came across these photographs, that I was just a new bride and I saw all these photos. They just had all these things like in their house because they'd lived in the same house in Shivaji Park for 60, many, over half a century. It was one of those big Art Deco buildings. And I loved everything about that place. First of all, because I had gone to college in that area and I loved it. Also, the other thing was, I mean, I'm talking, you have to understand, I'm talking 31 years ago. Bombay, as I prefer to call it, was a lot leafier and greener than it is today, and their area was particularly leafy. So the house was full of these old things, and I really loved it. I'm not a big fan of things done up so modern, so it was beautiful. Also, I'm a big fan of old Bollywood films shot in Bombay in the 40s, 50s, and early 60s. So their house, these photographs, and I'd hear a lot. I was not lucky enough to see my father-in-law. He had passed away 2 years before we got married, but he seemed like such an interesting character, always sort of breaking the norm, going and doing interesting things, like a young boy who lived, and I understood his love of the sea and Shivaji Park. And what also struck me was that, like me, he preferred to, we were born in the same month, April, so I felt that connection. My mother-in-law would always remind me when I was doing something she didn't approve of. Anyway, but it was great fun because I always remember, she'd always say it with so much warmth. And I felt that, like me, he liked that thing of doing his own thing, outside, doing whatever he felt like in the nicest possible way. And he liked collecting, as did I. And these photographs, they resonated very deeply with me because, there was all this stuff just lying around. It was such beautiful photos. And I'd always had an interest in photography. When I was a young girl in Bombay, I was constantly going to photographic exhibitions at NCPA. It's a national something something portrait gallery, something in very well known in Mumbai. Anyway, I've forgotten the names now. National Center for Photography and something. I found that, and I'd had an interest in photographers such as Henri Cartier-Bresson and Raghu Rai and the others. So I felt these were very good photographs, given he was just a kid. Like, he was some 17 years old, six, seven, and I thought that's a very steady hand. And

0: And also the young boy's love of that city where he had started living in his mid-teens was very apparent. Yes, of course, he was a privileged young man. He had His father was well off enough to gift him cameras. He had the money. Think of the cost of a roll of film in those days. Okay, so he had access. But the thing is, he used it for something good, for documenting something that he loved, things that he thought of. And when Ochinto inherited those photographs, nobody else had any interest, and it was just Ochinto got them. And then he said, he saw my love for it, and he said, okay, they're yours, you can do whatever you like. And this had nothing to do with research originally. It seemed to almost speak to me that somebody should tell people that this teenager was actually such a good photographer. But yeah, I got busy with life. We talk about it, we think, oh, we. And then, there's the notion of serendipity where something just happens because it's meant to, and I met Deepa. And then I got talking to students like you and Deepa, and Deepa just, with her notion of art. And then just before that, in 2024, we wrote the Shivaji Park paper, speaking to Ochinto's friends, and we had the trip to India in 2024 with the boys. And this feeling, the unlived, I noticed it especially in my older son. The poor boy living in New Zealand, I brought him up on a diet of old Bollywood films. And when I say old Bollywood, I mean 1950s, CID, Devanand, all those old films, Guru Dutt, which are like, forget, I was nowhere on earth at that time, nor was Ochinto. This is 1950s and so on. So the boy, on his first trip to in Bombay in 2005 or so, he thought he's going to see that Bombay, poor boy. But he always felt that affinity. And I noticed that he seemed to feel a link with that place. And the boys, and Ochinto's a good storyteller, so we grew up on, I mean, the boys grew up on a lot of stories of Shivaji Park. And after marriage, I'd also lived there for about 2 years. And I felt very comfortable, a sense of belonging to a point. To a point, I'm saying, because to really belong, you need to speak the language. And I did not know Marathi, but I must say, people were nice to me. It was a very nice place. It had a very art and culture vibe, something I like. It didn't have that brash, nouveau-ish touch of what is today Mumbai. It was a place of, and as a Bengali, and the place I was in Calcutta for a small period of my life when I was a kid, called Baliganj. Architecturally, it was very similar to Shivaji Park because both were constructed around the same time in the late 1920s, early 1930s. And I just found it a really interesting place. A lot of stories of, freedom fights, a lot of stories of people getting intellectually geared up to do things, feminist women. And then in the about 2 3 years ago, I came across the fame Maharashtrian writer Shanta Gokhale's book on Dadar 4 lakh 28, which is our postcode, the Shivaji Park postcode. And Ochinto knew them socially because the family lived quite close. And Ochinto had, come across the family, and Shanta Gokhale was known as a feminist writer. And she bemoaned what had happened to that area, the greenery taken away, the park commercialized to an extent. And that whole nostalgia and the conversations between Ochinto and two of his childhood friends was the basis for writing that paper, where I stood sort of like an insider outsider, almost watching the conversation, but participating to an extent. When I saw that how well the paper came out, then I thought, well, we got it into a very solid Q1 journal. And then I said, and the editor actually accepted it without even a review, practically. The editor got it reviewed, said it's very good to go, and we got it published. So we're very lucky. But when I saw that, then the photographs kept running in my mind, and we talked about it. And Achinto encouraged me, come on, do something about it. And I was looking for the right person, because you also need somebody who kind of feels along with you, not exactly the same things. And then Deepa talked about her wonderful theory of autopathism, which is completely Deepa's baby. But she talked of it. Deepa understood music. And whenever you have these feelings, I always feel some sort of music plays at your heart, old songs, old things. I'm not a music aficionado like Deepa, and don't have a huge understanding of classical music, but I do have some understanding of music. And I felt, when Deepa said there could be music in this, I was like, wow, yeah, there can be. So things start floating in front of my eyes, and I'm very grateful that Deepa, took charge of this venture along with us and said that we can move it along. And then, of course, a lot of it is Ochinto just going forward saying, come on, I'm going to put the money on the table. I'm going to book the venue. I'm going to do this. Yeah, so it's a very important thing emotionally. And most importantly, it's a tribute to a man I never met, but who I think has had a lot to do with the creation of this family as a bit of an offbeat fun. You know, many of the things that we do, the offbeat things, I attribute to him, and I'm very grateful for that.
1: Yeah, from listening to yourself, it's Rashmi, I can see how that wonderful father-in-law is, how great he is, even in her in the younger age. And that's actually gone into your kids, like, you're actually passing that through the generation. So I can clearly see that this exhibition is going to be a real tribute to the wonderful person, but at the same time, a lifelong journey that you experience, Achindo, in your life, and then you're passing to your kids, not only to your kids, to the people who love art. I heard the word autopathism from Rashmi. So Deepa, my question to you, what is that? I know that you are a wonderful artist, and then at the same time an exciting music person, and then I know that you actually do the musical instruments and do have that connection to the music and art and science, and you are in teaching, so mixed skill set. Tell us about autopathism. You are muted, Deepa.
2: Well, I'll try to connect autopathism with this exhibition so that it makes more sense. So when I looked into these photographs, I felt like, well, these are not just some historical monuments or, photographs by a person who lived at that time. I became more interested in how it encounters with my emotional space. So that's when this whole idea of some paintings came up with. So, well, we have got this big archival photos set up with us, and then big collection of archival photos. And then, it'll be like when I myself encounter these photographs. So, what will happen to me when I see those photographs, or how does that archival photographs make an emotion in me? Or whether can I transform that emotion into my creative practice? So I have been practicing autopathism for a while in my paintings, when my usual painting. So I basically do my lived experience as my paintings. So I wanted to connect these photographs with my emotional space and my emotional colors and shapes and geometric forms and all of that. And that's when I came up with this idea of having some paintings along with that. So it's not a huge number. It's not going to cover up that the main exhibition is all about the photographs. All right. And then supporting it, what do I encounter with those photographs? So, or how do I encounter with those photographs? So that's when this autopathism came up with. So autopathism is an art practice of lived experience. But then again, there is another deceptive question coming up. This is not my lived experience. So can you encounter with someone else's lived experience? Can you encounter someone else's memory? So that's what I'm trying to bring across with this curatorial idea. And so I just didn't want to keep it as just photographs and my paintings alone. What happens if, if you have a musician encountering these photographs? What will happen to that? So what type of music would come out of it? All right. So bringing them all in, I've never seen an exhibition, or maybe my ignorance, I've not moved around and seen many exhibitions, I don't know. But this is what we are trying to bring across in this platform. So we have a very famous musician, Polly Verghese. He's a Mokenbina exponent, and he's a disciple of Pandit Vishwamokan Bhat, who is a Grammy Award winner. So he has come to help us in this. So he is encountering these photographs and then responding to that in different ragas. With this instrument. So we are going to bring all this together into this platform. So that is a clear evidence of autopathism moving beyond just our lived experience, but to someone else's lived experience.
1: Okay, so it's more of like connecting someone's photo and then you connecting with your own experience. And then the musical element is coming across as well. And I know that when you curate this, you are connecting to your own paintings or you are reflecting through your art as well. So tell us about the involvement of you as a curator in this exhibition.
2: Yeah, so it's basically like Samarinda Roy looked took these photographs, okay? The camera recorded it, all right? The family preserved it. Rashmi and Achinto were ready to share those photographs. A conversation began. I responded to it as a curator and with some of my paintings, and then police responding through music. So the final thing is, how will this archive encounter you? So Bismi or anyone else that's coming in to see the exhibition.
1: Yeah, so hearing
2: So
1: almost
2: that
1: just of
2: encounter,
1: this.
2: yes, is the especially important one. And that's what we are looking forward in this exhibition. So there
1: So
2: will
1: hearing
2: be
1: all this, I just want to cut you there, Deep, by just asking to Achindo, like all those things connected back to your own private family experience, and it's going to be public. What do you feel? Like, you know, how people will accept that? Do you have any expectation to get something out of whoever coming and seeing this exhibition or experiencing that with their own life experience?
3: So, first and foremost, I'm very happy to share these photographs with the public. So, it is something which has been private for a long time, not deliberately, just by default. So, now it is deliberately being exhibited and shown in a public space. Happy to share, number one. Number two, what are my expectations? Well, from a personal point of view, I expect to see people happy looking at it and thinking of a point in time when Bombay had these beautiful landmarks which are still there, but those landmarks are struggling under pollution. They are struggling under a lot of other pressures around them. Some of them are not in the same state. And maybe it will be a message for us as a community, not only here in Australia, but also in India, or anybody who comes in, maybe those who don't have any connection with India, just like anybody in Australia who would be interested to reflect for a minute on how we should look at the whole concept of development, how we should look at the concept of a legacy, sustainability, of how this legacy should be defined in terms of what we can pass on to the next generation. The bigger problem today that comes from looking at these by, photos from a bygone era is the emotional feeling, the lived and the unlived we are talking about here. The lived part today is the reality of urban growth, relentless growth, the problems of pollution, the problems of greed in terms of how we approach development. So, is there a point where we can just stop and look at these photographs and say, my God, this is what it was, this is what it is? And even if I have not seen them at that point, and even if I have not seen them at this point, like Deepa, for example, there is definitely an understanding that this is a legacy of a kind. That legacy, is it going to be passed down in a better form, better shape, or in a worse shape? And what we are facing with all the climate conditions and the global situation that we are encountering today is it looks like we are handing over, or rather, we are creating a legacy which is going to be one of pain and regret. Whether it is the landmarks we are talking about, or we are talking about the atmosphere or the oceans or the plant and animal life, I mean, these are just inanimate buildings. We are talking about living beings. We're talking about microplastics in the ocean. So I'm raising a bigger question in this. This is my inner thoughts as far as the exhibition goes, that maybe it will provoke some thinking on our part. That is the whole idea. And that is where I think autopathism comes in. Am I right, Deepa?
2: Yes. Yes. So we are we will be basically asking the visitors who come in to put their own memories and feelings of belonging or anything that's connected with these photographs. So whatever they feel like. So maybe many of them have not seen Mumbai at all, like me. And some of them may have seen Mumbai and, you know, have lived there for many years. So how are people going to respond to these in all different ways? Or just like Achinto said, in maybe in terms of the pollution, or, you know, the scientific aspect of it, or, you know, or in terms of migration, their personal feelings about it, anything that how you connect with those photographs in your own way. So that's what we will be looking forward. We will be well, the visitors coming in can respond through any means of art which they are familiar with or they are comfortable with, or maybe just writing or storytelling or poetry, or, you know, if they want to do performance over there. We don't mind. So, you know, it's just that, like that, you know, we are inviting people to come in and make their responses.
1: Yeah, so that their own sensory experience or self-expressions can be shared while they're having this experience, like going through those photographs, right? So that's why you connected that lived and unlived, that connections.
2: Yes.
1: Yeah. Coming back to you, Rashmi, yeah, I know that you need to connect something with that, but my question is, like, when we can be see all these things to the public. So can you connect what you were, you know, going to share with what Deepa's response, and answer me that question as well, please?
0: Well, in terms of what people, Deepa's absolutely right. Some people have not seen Bombay at all. And none of us can go, you know, we can't time travel. We can't go back into the Bombay of the 1940s at all. But as Achinta pointed out, there are things we are losing, and there's the whole subject. Now, there are many disciplinary topics tied to this, because we are also looking at emotional and cultural geographies, which also intersect with personal histories. So if we look at any one of us at a given point, there'll be people there who will have, say, like yourselves, who will have a deep history with Kerala at a particular point. Somebody might come in who has a history with England at, you know, in a particular part of the UK or London itself. Somebody might come in and think of, say, Lithuania or Spain or, you know, the Middle East, Beirut, for example. I have friends from the Middle East who remember Cairo and Beirut and all that in a particularly very different way than what it is today. So if these paintings or this, sorry, these photographs are like a segue into an emotional pathway for people, not disturbing, because the photographs in themselves, why I'm also, and Achinto and I are very happy to display them, there's nothing there which is likely to evoke any horror or, you know, look, there are paintings you need to see to provoke strong emotions, but these are a gentle journey, gentle emotional journey. And I think the curator will agree with me there, because there's, they're not confrontational. They're a young, they're also in a way very innocent photographs. They are taken from the lens of a young man who, yes, you could say is from the privileged classes, but it's taken with love, love for a city. Okay, you can say, okay, he should have gone into the grotty parts, and but that's not his life. You cannot always document with honesty that which you do not know. I'm not saying we shouldn't try, but why should a 16, 17-year-old boy who is having a good life, you know, not that he was not empathetic, he was very empathetic, he was caring, but he's documenting with love, with innocence, with happiness. And given the state the world is now in, I think this is also important that people enjoy. You know, it's like listening to some gentle music, cooking a dish which you love and which has a family history behind it. I'm trying to engage people. I think we all three of us are trying to engage people at that level. That level where emotions are felt not as a tumultuous wave, but emotions are felt like gentle rolling, sort of soft lapping sounds of the sea, something my father-in-law loved with all his heart. Whenever I see those photographs, for me, I wish I could paint. Like Deepa, I would paint the softly lapping waves of the ocean, and which he loved to go and see all the time. The other thing which I think I want to point out is why Deepa's paintings are so necessary here. They're like a prompt. You really need them. They are your aid to thinking, as is the music. So it's what we are trying to give is a trifecta of experiences, and with the privilege of having these for ourselves. I know that many families might have good photographs. Not everybody's are preserved. Not everybody's came out well. It's a privilege for some reason fate gave us, and my father-in-law's skill ensured we had. So it's just very lovely to go and share this with people. And Deepa, Achyuta, and I are looking forward to it being a session, which is like, do you remember? And what do you remember? If we played a memory game, all of us would have different things to remember. So this exhibition for the public is on the 3rd and the 4th of October. We have the other there is an only by invitation, a special, but that is not open to the public. 3rd and 4th of October
1: October.
0: are when these paintings are, I'm sorry, and the photographs and the paintings are available to be viewed by the public.
1: So where is this art exhibition happening?
0: It is happening at the India Australia Community Centre in Rowville, in Kingsley Close. I'd believe, Deepa, you could give a better idea of the address, or Achinto could.
3: It is the Australian Indian Community Centre, 31 Kingsley Close, I believe.
1: Okay, great. So, question back to you, Achinda, because
3: Okay.
1: your father's photo is coming to life in a different form, as Rashmi mentioned, with someone else's mechanism of putting the experience or emotion through painting, someone's music, and some other different ways. I heard that the pictures will be connected to different raga depending upon the time of the picture taken. So it's a mixture of emotion that connecting your own life and your own emotion. So what can you offer as a normal people like us? And as Deepa mentioned, I haven't been to Mumbai or Bombay. Just all the pictures, that's what our memories or our reality about that wonderful place. So what can we expect there from a normal public's viewpoint through the
3: So
1: exhibition?
3: we are, first of all, we are all normal people. So all are people who are eager to see these kind of things because it's an experience and it's a unique concept from Dr. Deepa Ram of combining music, art, and the art of the photography and the painting together. So what we can expect as anybody who walks in there is a new experience of visual delight, sensory delight, and something which will make them think and reflect. And maybe it is like, you know, a moment like when you say you start thinking about something and reflecting on something and maybe making connections with your own life. And that you can say that these are the moments which you can define in a phrase like silence of my sweet thoughts. So that is what you can expect, you know, in the silence of your sweet thoughts, you could be reflecting in all these things and thinking and maybe connecting with your own life, childhood, your own places which you love, people that you miss. And that is where the migrant experience also comes in. And whether we have seen everything of India or not, it does not matter. What matters is how we, and that's the, again, the sense of belonging. Sense of, you know, where we are, where we were in the past, how those two are connected. So all those kind of emotions can come in, reflections can come in. So I mean, what can we expect? It is an individual thing, but this is what I would personally feel this could be the possibility. This is the broad possibility, put it this way.
1: Okay.
0: Bismi had asked me, and I didn't fully respond on the whole migration aspect, is because migrants carry with them two things. One is they carry with them a lot of nostalgia for that which was. Sometimes, given the space of migration, the time, some things get fossilized. Even today, when I sometimes go back, and I don't go back to India that often, I'm expecting sometimes things to be as they were in the 80s and 90s, which they're not. That can be confrontational. Yet the nostalgia, that image, nobody can rip it out of my mind. It's still there. The other thing, there is so much research. I mean, Homi Bhabha has said it better than anybody, the whole notion of nostalgia. And there are hundreds of millions of migration, not millions, I mean, hundreds of migration scholars who are far more expert in this field. Diasporic studies in itself is such a vast field of literature. The other thing is migrants carry with them, and research proves this, a lot of material cultures. I mean, even if you think of yourself or Deepa, we've all moved with paintings, with photographs, with, you know, artworks, with utensils, clothes, saris, this, that. And other people have brought things from other cultures, their own countries. And these photographs are part of both our emotional heritage and our material culture. So that's something. At the same time, they tie to the whole city in itself. A city often symbolizes a particular, it stands for so many things in a person's life. A city is a signifier. So, you know, for me, what London means, or for what a person brought up there it means, they're different things. And sometimes there are cities in our imaginary, which might not be exactly as we thought it is, but to us it means something. So we're also playing very, so this is also very much an interdisciplinary exhibition. So definitely arts, the visual arts, and you know, music, all that is the foundation. But of course photography and art and music, the visual arts form it. But then we are going across disciplines such as visual sociology, emotional and cultural geography. We're looking at personal history, the individual history as set against the history of a city, and the geographical movement also of the city. So there's urban geography, there's, you know, social history, everything kind of, it's a very, and of course cultural studies. So it's a very emotion, but to call it, I mean, to give it the name of a journal, it's literally emotion, space, and society. It all sort of comes together. As you know, you could take the name of a few top journals and add it and make it like, because cultural geography, immersion, space, and society, you know. So there are meta, so there's a micro, so Achinto's father's photos can be taken as a micro narrative of a young man within the meta narrative of a large city as it moved along. So this is here for a little while. We want people to stand still at a particular point of time with us, and then take a step back and think, where does it take them? Because there will be no one there probably who will be born in the 1940s.
1: Yeah.
0: And was actually able to move around and look. I mean, you need someone born in the 1920s at that time, and they'll be well over 100 years old. So this is for us to take a little trip back into the past.
1: So excited to, like, you know, see that by hearing all these wonderful areas and then reasoning of this exhibition. So as a curator, how do you feel to, you know, to share this to the public? What do you feel, Deepa?
2: This is going to be exciting, but on top of that, this is going to be a huge responsibility too. Because there are too many elements coming together in this one single space. And, you know, I'm taking up that responsibility, and I'm trying to do my best to bring it forth in the way that, you know, others, those are coming in to see the exhibition, would respond to those experiences, and, you know, and give their valuable responses to that. Yeah, that's what I would say. So I would like to have more of people who are brought up in Mumbai to be seeing this exhibition. And then I also want people who have not seen Mumbai also, like me, and how they feel about it. So it's a collection of many, many elements. And let us see how it will be.
1: All right. So we invite everyone who are enthusiastic to see what's happening with the 1942 Mumbai and what is the connection to your own life. And it may be triggering your own life in a different ways. That's on happening on 3rd and 4th of October. We will be putting all the details under this video and then sharing around the community. So before closing off this conversation, Rashmi or Achinda or Deepa, is there anything that you need to share with our audience?
3: We welcome your audience. That is the best thing that they can do is come over, and I will be personally there on 3rd and 4th. And I believe Deepa might be there, Rashmi might be there. And happy to chat individually, just have a chat. Yeah, just happy to see people.
0: Yeah.
1: Thank you.
0: Just, yeah. You people are welcome. We invite comments, we invite thoughts. It'll be wonderful to have everyone share our pleasure in the photos and in Deepa's exceptional work. You will do a great job, Deepa. You always do.
2: Thank you.
1: All right. Thank you so much for your time to have, you know, this conversation, because it is important to share the world that you are actually working behind the scene to provide this amazing opportunity for public to experience that lived and unlived experience of Bombay, along with that, you know, insight of a personal connections of sensory involvement in your heart and at the same time in your experience of migrant life. So I'm also excited to see your hard works, all of you, and all the very best. And looking forward to our experience in October. Thank you so much.
0: Thank you, Bismi.
3: Thank you. Thank you for having us.

This is Bismi Palati on 88.9 FM. We are closing off our show today. Our Vanisai show is getting ready on the studio number 2 with our wonderful Kumar and other guests. I wish everyone a restful evening tonight and hope the weekend will be better for everyone, especially the sun is shining and giving us more vitamin D during this weekend. So enjoy the weather. We start doing your spring cleaning, not just in your garden, but in your mindset as well. And let's find out that inner peace for each and everyone. And I wish and pray that we will have a wonderful weekend. And I'll see you again next Friday, same time at 4 o'clock. This is Bismi Palati signing off.

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Some of them honk and some just wave high. 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

Hi, I'm Graham Dickinson. I started Let It Be Beatles in 1992. 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

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I've been queuing up for weeks for this concert. Three more Dole checks and I'll have enough for a ticket. I bet Gene notices me in the crowd, because I'll be the one wearing Kiss makeup. I'm not basic, but I once had a lizard with a tongue like Gene. It stuck out 27 inches, especially after the bed Dan ran over it.

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City of Lights. And daily he went round softly speaking his story to all kinds of men from all walks of life. And Vincent sat down with big politicians. This affair, they told him, it's a matter of state. 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Vincent said, no thanks, we know how to wait.

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0: Hi, this is Gary Lally, the host of It's More Than a Feeling. 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

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I started Let It Be Beatles in 1992. 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

Mum and Dad and Denny saw the passing out parade at Puckapunyal. It was a long march from cadets. The 6th Battalion was the next to tour, and it was me who drew the card. We did Canungra, Shoalwater before we left.

Soup Frankie, drinking tinnies in the Grand Hotel on a 36-hour rec leave in Bungtown. And I can still hear Frankie lying screaming in the jungle till the morphine came and killed the bloody row.

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I started Let It Be Beatles in 1992. 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

You work me so hard that my back's near broke. 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

0: Howdy, folks. I'm Trudy Burke. 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